0: From the Health Plan Studios, the CityNet statewide sports line returns in 2 minutes on Metro News, the voice of West Virginia.
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2: This is a Bloomberg Money Minute. Some encouraging news ahead of tomorrow's April jobs report. First-time weekly jobless claims rose slightly last week to a historically low count of 200,000. And the outplacement firm Challenger Gray & Christmas says private sector layoffs last month down 10% from the same month a year ago, despite a lot of cuts in the tech sector. It was a down day on Wall Street, not by much, on growing worries that the delay in a response out of Tehran to the latest U.S. peace proposal will mean no deal is imminent. And following reports of explosions heard near the Strait of Hormuz, the Dow ended 314 points lower, the Nasdaq lost 33, the S&P down 28, and oil was flat, closing around $95 a barrel. The EV maker Rivian today announcing plans to ramp up production at its assembly plant in the state of Georgia by 50% from 200,000 vehicles a year to 300,000. And the NCAA expanding its men's and women's March Madness basketball tournaments next year to 76 teams, up from 64. Tom Busby, Bloomberg Radio.
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5: CityNet statewide sports line. We're inside the Health Plan Studios. Thanks for joining us, Kyle Wiggs, Greg Hunter, Brad Howe. Pleased to be joined by Mountaineer golf coach Sean Kovich. You got the good news yesterday that the Mountaineers are headed once again for an NCAA regional event. And coach, good evening to you. Congratulations and thanks for your time tonight.
6: Thank you so much. Appreciate you guys having me on.
5: Okay, so we joked last night, we all became amateur golf bracketologists yesterday for at least an hour or two when the brackets came out. And to the novice, it appears a little bit puzzling that you're going all the way to Arizona when there were regionals in Columbus, Ohio, and Virginia, and some that were a little bit closer. So, and analysts on TV commented that the top 11 seeds coming into Columbus would have to fly in there, where you could get on a bus and be there in about 4 hours. So explain to us how this works in terms of seeding and in terms of location for the golf regionals.
6: Yeah, the championship selection committee, all they are focused on is a balanced regional at each site, meaning geographically, there is a regional in, say, Athens, Georgia. So if you just took the closest teams to go play there, you would end up with a very, very difficult regional to get through, whereas the teams that made it to Corvallis, Oregon, if they went regionally, would be very easy to get through. So they don't really care about your travel or anything like that. They're just trying to have equally balanced regional sites. There's six across the country. Some are closer to us than others, but you remember one year they sent us to regional Rancho Santa Fe, California, and it kind of worked out for us. So, you know, if they want to send us out west again, I'm totally cool with that.
7: So, Sean, by virtue of getting sent out to Tucson area, you're going to be playing a course that's probably a little bit different than what you're used to. It's a desert-style course. So how unusual is this course? How difficult is it going to be for your players to adjust?
6: Yeah, it's definitely a lot different. I mean, the temperature is going to be in the upper 90s. The golf ball is going to go a long way out there. So that's definitely

0: going to be different. And then the golf course design, where it's basically an island fairway out there because you're in the middle of the desert, and if you miss the fairway, then you're, you know, on a rock or in the desert or up against a cactus or a bush, and you just, you know, you might break your club. So, yeah, it's definitely different, but we played in Arizona's tournament 3 years ago and then 2 years ago, and then last year we played in what's the NIT of college golf, because we just outside the NCAA regional committee or the selection last year, so we went to the NIT, or it's called the National Golf Invitational. It was actually just south of Phoenix, about an hour from where we're playing now. So we've been out there to Arizona 3 straight years leading into this year, so we're kind of familiar with it, and I think our guys are going to be comfortable out there.
1: Sean, let's go back for a second and look big picture, because golf is really unique in that you have the fall and the spring season, but if I'm understanding this correctly, it all factors in to the selection going into this NCAA regional that you're going into. So just give us a little bit of a revised history here on how the season was. You came out of the gate, were blistering hot, and then you finished up the season incredibly well at the Mountaineer Invitational. So just overall thoughts on the season and how it played itself out.
0: Yeah, you're right. Everything does count. Stuff we do in September, October, those tournaments matter just as much as what you do at Big 12 Championship. So it all matters, and thank God it matters, because we played really good in the fall and not so great in the spring. So the fall definitely carried us. And, you know, we recapped our season last night at our banquet. We talked about, you know, the highlights and the you know, the stats and the records, and I finally got to look back over the year, and I put the numbers in, and I'm like, this has been the best regular season in school history. You know, it just kind of snuck up on me. And we won 3 times. We've never done that in 1 year before. Our scoring average is the best we've ever had. It's the best win-loss record against all opponents this year. I think we've had 105 victories against all opponents, over 60% win percentage. So all that stuff is, you know, what led us to get an at-large bid. And, yeah, we started really hot in the fall, played great, came out in February and March and really played some bad golf, which I guess is kind of understandable when you can't even hit off grass in West Virginia. So, I mean, we're always going to start out a little slow. I just didn't think we'd start out that slow. But we made up for it with great showings at the Georgia Southern Schenkel Invitational, where we nearly won it, and we beat teams like Notre Dame and Mississippi State that really helped our ranking. And then obviously our home event was outstanding, nearly won that tournament, only got beat by Clemson, and we tied Texas Tech, who's top, I think, 6 in the country, and then we beat defending national champs Oklahoma State, top 5 Arkansas. So that definitely kind of sealed our bid to the NCAA tournament.
2: Having said that, what are your thoughts on the seed line, a number 9, and this regional in total? Oklahoma State's there. Clemson's there. You just saw them recently. You've got a nice SEC contingent and a couple of ACC schools in there with Duke and Clemson. How do you feel about the regional overall and where you were seeded?
0: Yeah, I mean, honestly, the seed doesn't matter to me, or it shouldn't matter to anybody, because there's really 2 types of teams right now. Those who did not get selected for the NCAA tournament, their season's over with. And then those that did get selected and are playing at a regional, and everybody's tied for first. Like, we're tied for first with Oklahoma State and LSU and Duke and Clemson, you know. And so as soon as you start playing golf, then all the pre, you know, rankings and seedings go out the window. So we're tied for first going into a regional. We're 54 holes away from a national championship appearance. And that's the way you got to approach it. And the way our season's gone, it's either we finish top 3 in tournaments or we finish dead last. And so that's kind of a good thing to have when you go into this regional, because it's like, hey, if we're on this week, and golf's so fickle, like, you can, you know, it can come as easy as it goes. But if we're on this week, we're going to make it through. There's no doubt about it. We've proven we can beat anybody in the country. If we're off, hey, it's been a hell of a season and we made it this far again. And so I don't want our guys to have any anxiety, any nervousness, or scoreboard watching. It's like, hey, if we're out there and everybody's in their groove, we're going to go to California for Nationals. If we're a little bit off, you know, just not our week. And that's the way I approach it.
3: So if you're on, your goal is to finish in the top five because that'll get you on to Nationals. You did that a few years ago, a couple years ago. So how difficult is that going to be out of this field?
0: Yeah, I mean, like I said at the beginning of this interview, they're all – it wouldn't matter if we went to Columbus or Athens or Corvallis. They're all equally balanced. So you can't look at one regional and say, oh, I wish I would have gone there, you know, because they're all equally tough. So I really think it comes back to us controlling our mindset and the way we approach it. And if we just go out there and understand that if it's our week, nothing magical has to happen. We're good enough to beat anybody. We've proven that. We've beaten Arkansas. We've beaten Oklahoma State. We've beaten Mississippi State, who's at a regional. We've beaten Notre Dame. So we can beat anybody. But we have to play good. You know, so it doesn't matter which names are there. They're all going to be good at this point in the year. It's just, are we prepared to play our best golf? And if we are, we'll have a chance to do it. And if we're a little bit off, then, you know, it might not be our week.
1: Such a better political answer by Sean there, Greg. When we do an NCAA basketball tournament, we're on here screaming West Virginia's always in the toughest bracket. Sean handled that much better than we do. Sean, let's talk about some of your guys. We've had a couple of them on throughout the course of the season. Caleb Wilson, Jack Michael, too, that have joined us on the show. We love talking to them. Great young guys and very well-spoken and obviously outstanding golfers. Walk us through where those guys are individually are. And let's take Jack Michael first. What a year he's had as a freshman, in-state guy. He's come in and made a heck of a difference for you, hasn't he?
0: Yeah, anytime a freshman comes in and has that kind of impact, it's almost like icing on the cake. You know, it's a bonus. You weren't expecting a kid who's never played college golf before to come in and have the lowest scoring average of any freshman in WU golf history. You know, so, I mean, he's played some outstanding golf. He's got a ton of talent, and he's still got a lot to get better at, which is very, very exciting. He didn't play great, or at least he didn't score great at Big 12s, but I thought he hit it phenomenal. He just couldn't convert on some birdies and some good opportunities. And I told him, I was like, if you can just be an average wedge player, like, you're going to be an All-American. You know, so he's just got to work on his wedge game a little bit. But, yeah, he's got so much talent. I remember the first qualifier at Pete Dye, I was in the fairway watching some drives, and, you know, I saw Caleb, his ball landed maybe 280 yards off the tee, 290. Another kid hit about 290, and then Jack gets up there and flew it over my head about 30 yards, and I went, wow, we may have something here. So it's kind of like a kicker in the, you know, fall camp when he comes to campus and he's bobbing it from beyond the logo there and making 70-yard field goals. That's kind of Jack Michael with the driver.
2: Coach, one last thing for you, and we'll let you go. We hear you're on the road, so we appreciate your time here. How does this position – I know it's all about the regional and hopefully the NCAAs, but many of the guys we've mentioned, Caleb's a senior, but the rest of them are young guys. How does this position this program going forward?
0: Right, yeah, we do have two guys that have obviously been great players, Caleb Wilson, and then Wesley McCabe, who's really started for us a lot. Those are seniors graduating. But, you know, a lot of names are coming back, like Jack Michael, a true freshman, Ryan Leach, a sophomore who's won twice in college, Nick Tarowski, who's had an outstanding year, sophomore out of Pittsburgh. Those are three guys that have started a majority for us. And then we have, you know, a sophomore that transferred in from TCU this year that started, Aiden Dortch, Harrison Thompson, who played great for us at our home event in the lineup. So, yeah, I mean, we do have a lot of depth coming back, but, you know, Caleb's going to go down as one of the greatest to ever play here, so it's going to be hard to replace him. But, you know, we said the same thing about Mark Goetz and Logan Perkins when they left, and then here comes Todd Duncan and Max Green, then they leave. Here comes Caleb Wilson, so he's leaving, so somebody else will step up. But it is exciting though. We got a lot of guys coming back next year.
2: Well, again, congratulations on this. We certainly appreciate your time tonight, and good luck getting ready.
0: Yes, sir. Thank you so much.
2: Thanks very much, Coach Sean Kovich. There, some time off to prepare, and practice and get ready.
1: We've said it before. What a job he's done, yeah. Right? Taking that program from scratch, Greg, restarting that thing after how many years was it with no program there. He comes in and restarts it. And then the other thing, probably underreported part of this, he stayed. Yeah. I mean, Sean's had multiple opportunities to go wherever he wants to go, given what he's done to this program. And he and his family have chosen to stay here in West Virginia and continue to build this thing. And now you're on the brink of another national championship appearance if you can get through this regional. What a great job he's done.
3: Doing so from out of a northern environment.
2: Mm-hmm. Yeah.
3: In a sport that doesn't necessarily lend itself greatly to that.
2: The regional begins May 18th, so about a week and a half away for that 54-hole NCAA regional tournament. And the top five out of 14 qualify for the NCAA Golf Championships, which will take place starting May the 28th. Text line open, 304-TALK, 304. We'll get caught up a little bit with the Kansas baseball program, talk about what West Virginia is heading into starting tomorrow night in that huge Big 12 baseball series. That is all coming up on the CityNet statewide sports line. We're in the Health Plan studios. 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
12: I'm Justice Gerald Titus. 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We need judges who are fair and apply the laws written and protect the rights of all our citizens.
11: Vote to keep conservative Justice Gerald Titus on the West Virginia Supreme Court. Vote early or on May 12th. 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
2: CityNet statewide sports line for this Thursday. Tomorrow night, West Virginia plays Kansas The Mountaineers ranked 15th in the country, Kansas number 7. Kansas on quite a roll. They've had two of the best seasons in program history in back-to-back years under head coach Dan Fitzgerald. They're in a position to win the league and host a regional, maybe even a super regional. So a little bit earlier on this evening, I visited with play-by-play voice Brian Haney, talked a little bit with him about the evolution of this Kansas program and what has made the Jayhawks so good the last couple of years.
14: Well, I think right now, offensively, there's just not a weak link in the lineup. You take a look at 1 through 9, and even their 9-hole hitters hitting .310 and gets on base a ton. Their preseason second team all Big 12 player, Dariel Osorio, only recently moved out of the 7th spot to hit 5th, and that moved a guy with 12 homers and 40 ribbies down to the 7th spot in Augusto Mungarrieta. The point is, you know about names like Brady Ballinger, who was a preseason All-American, and he got off to a slow start but has been cooking of late, returning to that All-American form. And maybe you've heard about some of the new additions, JC transfers like Cade Baldridge and Tyson LeBlanc, but it's all kind of started to fit together in the last 6 weeks or so to where offensively 1 through 9, there are just no batters off. It is a really good offensive team, and they don't run a ton, but they hit a lot of homers. They get on base a ton, and a group that in Big 12 conference play has hit even better than they were swinging it back in February in the non-con. So, you know, typically you get humbled a little bit when you get to the Big 12 portion of the schedule. They're hitting markedly better against Big 12 pitching, and in this stretch of winning 27 of their last 31 games, they're averaging over 9 runs per game. During the 10-game winning streak, they were averaging 10 runs per game, and they're one of 4 teams in America to have 2 double-digit win streaks this year. So offensively is the first half of it. The second half is guys like Dominic Vaegele, who's had 2 15-strikeout games in the last couple of weeks, last 3 weeks of league play, but 2 weeks on the calendar. You know, he's now finding his footing after being a former Big 12 preseason pitcher of the year and freshman All-American. The bullpen depth is as good as I've ever seen it in 20 years of calling their games. And while the third starter position has been a little bit up and down and hit and miss, by and large, as a whole, this pitching staff is really, really deep and really, really good. So I think it's a combination of those two things. Obviously, they've been outstanding at home, 12-0 in Big 12 play at Hoagland Ballpark, but West Virginia has a chance to come in and throw a wrench in the system like Kansas did a year ago up there, and you know, we'll see what that looks like these next 3 days. Yeah, Augusto Mungarrieta's pretty good at gunning down base runners from that catcher's position, good pop time, strong arm, all that, but you've got 3 of the best stolen base players in the Big 12 Conference looking up and down this team with, you know, 3 players with 15 swipes or more. So definitely intrigued to see that aspect of the game. And then obviously, you know, can Kansas stay hot against a talented West Virginia pitching staff? So we'll see. But I'll tell you this much. The home field environment is as good as it's ever been in Lawrence. This team feeds off their student section that Coach Fitz calls the best he's seen in the country, and he was briefly at LSU. And so regardless of what effect that may or may not have on the action on the field, it's a different kind of environment that the Mountaineers are coming into in 2026 than what they were used to their first dozen years of being in this league and coming down here. Baseball matters. Baseball is the talk of the town and the campus, and they're talking about hosting a regional for the first time ever. And prior to Tuesday's loss at Creighton, you know, Kansas was being discussed as a potential national seed, and still could be. But, you know, Baseball America, D1 Baseball, both listing Kansas as a potential top 8 national seed. So we're not used to these types of conversations around here. Only one College World Series team in our history. That was way back in 1993. And KU's not won a regular season conference title since 1949. And that's clearly something that's at stake this weekend as well. So pretty exciting times and uncharted waters for our Jayhawks on the diamond.
2: Go into, if you can, a bit about how Dan Fitzgerald has built this program. 2 record-setting seasons in a row.
14: Clearly, an amazing job of taking the road less traveled on the JC players in an era where a lot of the SEC schools started throwing money at major conference transfers or continue to go after the five-star high school seniors if they didn't end up drafting and getting signed and all that. And so he swam upstream when everybody else was using those first two, you know, pockets to recruit their talent. And he turned in back-to-back-to-back number one rated junior college recruiting classes. And it's gotten to the point where, you know, when Kansas starts to show interest in a player in the JC ranks, everybody else comes sniffing around because they realize that the Jayhawks have such a keen eye for talent, and particularly talent at that level that they know will make a seamless transition to Big 12 baseball. And so, tremendous coaching staff. John Coyne, his recruiting coordinator, you know, Coach Hancock and Coach Scott, who coach the hitters and pitchers respectively, fabulous at what they do. Ryan Holland, a guy that is a baseball analytics guy on this staff. I mean, it's a really talented group, but Fitz is truly special. And Fitz magic may be a cliched term that we stole from an NFL quarterback, but I'm telling you, we kind of feel like there's something magical brewing because what he's done at this program in, you know, what previously for decades was labeled as a cold climate school with facilities that, you know, back, you know, years ago were kind of run of the mill. And we since have added, you know, new turf, new video board. The next big thing they hope is a new indoor facility. So they're getting better in that regard. Sensational, incredible, I don't know. But Fitzmagic is a real buzz term here in the Sunflower State, that's for sure. And we're hoping that the best is still yet to come.
2: Yeah, the similarities between Kansas and West Virginia really are stunning. And you mentioned the crowds are coming out, and West Virginia's gone baseball crazy, too. Back-to-back regional wins, of course, and the season tickets are sold out at home. They drew 9,000 for a game in Charleston earlier this week, and it seems like Kansas fans are similarly in awe of their baseball program now.
14: Yeah, and it came in a year where, you know, I hate to admit it, but obviously football didn't make a bowl game when we were supposed to, and basketball didn't make it out of the first weekend of the NCAA tournament when we had potentially the number one pick in the draft. And so that's not to speak about disappointments, but it's to say our fan base in general was starved for like a big breakthrough winner in the 25-26 academic year. And this is the team that has stolen the hearts of all the fans campus-wide and Jayhawk nationwide, because they're doing things that, again, we haven't seen in 33 years here, and in some cases haven't seen ever here. The number 7 national ranking is the highest in program history. You know, we don't have quite the facilities that you guys have with Monongalia County Ballpark or the ability to go down the road to Charleston and play in front of 9,000. It's a 2,500 capacity crowd at Hopeland Ballpark, but as they start to turn in their hosting bid and all that stuff, you know, they're making the necessary adjustments to add additional fan amenities and fan standing room only type areas, or potentially additional seating if it comes to that, that it might come with hosting a regional in late May. So all of these are not problems, but blessings, challenges that we're happy to take on. But again, things that certainly we're not used to here in the River City.
2: Brian Haney there, University of Kansas, comments from about an hour ago. We talked to him, had a commitment tonight, couldn't join us live. But I just think that's the parallels between Kansas and West Virginia baseball are pretty fascinating. You got a guy in Dan Fitzgerald who had never been a head coach above the junior college level, a longtime assistant at Dallas Baptist, couple of years at LSU, goes to Kansas, starts recruiting the junior college as hard, and they've had success with JUCO players, like West Virginia has had success with Division II players.
1: Well, and he's a former JUCO coach,
2: right,
1: at Des Moines Area Community College, where Brody Kresser played, so certainly understands recruiting in that world, there's no doubt. And yeah, they've done a fantastic job here in the last couple of years. They've turned into a very quality just program, not just team each individual year. But again, as we said earlier, let's just hope this is a little bit too much pressure,
2: sure,
1: too much success too fast, and that they give a couple back this weekend. Because listen, this is massively important for West Virginia, not only for the Big 12 race, potentially still hanging around for hosting possibilities here. So yeah, this is a fun big series coming up.
3: Yeah, that Friday night game, I mean, to lead this thing off, I mean, they've got a really good starter that's their Friday night guy, but Max Yale obviously, mm-hmm, going for West Virginia. If you could put a little pressure on them, mm-hmm, and steal one in game one, all, yeah, of a sudden their coronation tour maybe isn't quite as, you know, triumphant.
2: Dominic Vagley is how you pronounce the Kansas starter. Dominic Veigle's got 5 wins and 84 strikeouts, but a bit of an inflated ERA at 6.52, where West Virginia, with a healthy and cranked up Max Yell, goes in with a ERA of 2.20.
1: And Yell's been fantastic. Yes. We know what a boost he gave last week. Rested, he's back at it. So here we go. And again, like we talked last night, if you can keep Kansas from knocking down those threes, right? They're big home run hitting team. Keep them in check there. Make them have to grind a little bit. Get a little tight there, Kyle, as that game goes on. Well, if you're not hitting any bombs and going. Listen, there is no pressure on West Virginia. The pressure solely resides on Kansas trying to do something it's never done. West Virginia's not supposed to win. It's not supposed to get into position to host at this point. You just go in there and play free and easy.
2: If there are any Mountaineer fans there, just keep chanting 1949. 1949. They haven't won a conference championship since 1949.
1: That's a lot of pressure building right on your back, Kyle. They're carrying a lot of that into that baseball game Friday.
2: Absolutely. We'll see how it goes this weekend. The series starts tomorrow night. Final break. We'll check the text line 304-TALK-304 when we return on the CityNet statewide sports line.
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17: 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Marsh.
18: And this is Trooper Goodman with the West Virginia State Police.
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20: My husband, Kirk, was raised in a coal camp. We've been married for 51 years.
21: That's Becky Kirkpatrick. Becky is married to Judge Kirkpatrick, who's running for our Supreme Court.
20: Everyone calls him Kirk, and he's the hardest working person you'll ever meet. The most honest, too.
21: Judge Kirkpatrick is the most experienced candidate for our Supreme Court. Kirkpatrick has a record of tough sentencing on criminals convicted of the worst crimes. But Judge Kirkpatrick is also compassionate. His drug court saved countless young lives.
20: Kirk and I have raised 2 sons, and we have 2 grandchildren. If there's one lesson they'll learn from Kirk, it's to treat everybody with dignity and respect.
21: Judge Kirkpatrick is tough, honest, and fair.
20: I'm Becky Kirkpatrick, and I hope you will join me in supporting my husband, Judge Kirkpatrick, for our Supreme Court. I promise he won't let us down.
22: Paid for by Kirk for Court, Ralph Richmond, Treasurer.
23: 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On Tuesday, May 12th, in the Republican primary, vote for rock-solid pro-Trump conservative Chris Pritt for state Senate.
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2: Final few minutes, setting that statewide sports line. We're in the Health Plan Studios, Kyle, Greg, and Brad. Text line open, 304-TALK-304. Texter asks, name the one head coach in that tournament, which I'm assuming he's talking about the players era that West Virginia is involved in. Name the one head coach in that tournament who is a native West Virginian.
1: Well, that'd be Josh Pastner from UNLV.
2: He's from Glendale, same hometown as Brad Paisley, and famously one of the worst speed traps in all of West Virginia. It's as bad as Summersville.
1: I was going to say, all due respect to Summersville, of course.
2: Well, so I've never been stopped in Summersville. I got stopped in Glendale.
1: I don't know why you just said that.
2: Route 2.
1: That's like you just broke up the no-hitter right there. Good luck next time going through Summersville.
2: Everyone knows that you slow down to 25 miles an hour when you go through Summersville. There's no, you just don't mess with it. And now I've learned that in Glendale, whatever, I think the speed limit drops from 55 to like 40. And I got rung up there one time. So now you know that. And I was up there going to John Marshall for a high school football game, and the school bus got pulled over for speeding too on that same trip. So Glendale, a speed trap in West Virginia. Texture asked, why are there three Big 12 teams in that event? Well, we kind of went through that. It's an obligation. It's a partnership is a better word.
1: Yeah, and so eight total get in. If you get a bye in the first round of the Big East tournament, in the Big 12 tournament, you would get an automatic entry into this player's era. So that's why there's so many Big 12s in there.
2: 304 texter says, I have mixed feelings on the new 76 team NCAA format. I always want the Mountaineers to get in. Also want the little guy to make it. It would be interesting to go back the last 5 years and see who were the first 12 out each year and would have made it in the new format. Also check to see how many schools made it compared to the smaller schools. So many. And there'll be more. I think there'll be more of each, right? Will these all be middle tier power conference schools?
1: I don't know about all, but I think that's what some people are complaining about. They're worried it's going to be more high major teams that get in, which, you know, from our selfish perspective, okay, great. That's great.
2: Yeah, that's West Virginia.
1: That's what West Virginia wants. Yeah, that helps West Virginia. You know, it's interesting what the texter says, and I know there's so many people that feel the same way, and when you get romantic about the tournament, it's because of the little guy beating the big guy and the upsets that happen early. But if you go strictly by TV ratings, that doesn't bore itself out as the tournament advances. This last year did unbelievable numbers when there weren't very many upsets, and it was big on big as the tournament advanced on. And it's really been like that over the years. People want the upsets based on TV viewership. People want the upsets early and those fun stories on Thursday, Friday, but then clear out because we want to see the really big name brands go at it, and the ratings dictate that almost each year.
3: Speaking of those ratings, I'll be interested to see now that those, you know, play-in games, those first four games, which aren't four anymore, if they get better TV ratings, because I'll admit, I don't get tuned in until Thursday, but now that you're going to have games on during the day and there are going to be more of them and more teams you probably know and follow, I'll probably get tuned in more on Tuesday and Wednesday than I have in the past.
2: Texter points out that after an outstanding visit to the three guys, Gavin goes yard twice against Marshall. You, of course, have already pointed that out.
1: He did. Of course we pointed that out. He comes on three guys, and he was on fire. Schoenfeld comes on this show. He was on fire. So very good. Yeah, Gavin was awesome the other night.
3: You get one already planned in that we can count on?
1: Might have to slide somebody in based on this, right? Yeah, Gavin was awesome the other night. What a year he's having. We talked about him earlier in this week. He's just been fantastic, and let's hope he can stay hot here with, what's he have, a home run in three straight games? That's four home runs over those three games. Be nice if he could pick that power up and move it to Lawrence, Kansas this weekend.
2: Yeah, the team as a whole has come alive in terms of power, eight home runs in the last three games. The texter continues, says, let's hope he keeps it up against KU.
1: Agree.
2: Texter says, glad to see Coach Kovich and the golf team having a lot of success. I'm heading out to the Truist Championship at Quail Hollow tomorrow. I've said it before, I'll say it again. I can't wait until the day I've got a former Mountaineer golfer to follow. Hope it's coming soon. I could see that happening at some point.
1: Yeah, I think it's coming soon. Yeah,
3: some that are close that have played in some of the pro events, but nobody's gotten a complete card, I don't think, yet.
1: Yep, I agree. Coming soon.
2: You're going to love this one. Texter says, when I first started listening to Haney, Kansas baseball, I thought I was listening to Charlie Steiner give a report on the LA Dodgers. That's a plant. That's somebody. That's an insider.
1: We love our guy. He's a good friend of ours, and he's a wonderful dude. He loves his Jayhawks. I mean, he's the play-by-play guy for the Jayhawks.
2: On that note, 304 Talk 304. Speaking of baseball, the Pirates won today. Pirates over Arizona 4-2. They got a tremendous pitching performance last night from Paul Skeens, and today Mitch Keller goes six, allows two runs, and the Pirates were victorious on the road at Arizona. They take two of three in that series, and now they move on to San Francisco
3: for a four-game series. Ever since your Cardinals took them to task a week ago in PNC, they've been on fire.
1: Changed the course of the Pirates' season.
3: Yeah,
1: that's true. JJ goes in and destroys them. They got their act together.
2: Speaking of on fire, Chicago Cubs won again today over the Reds.
1: Thank you, Kyle. 15 straight at home, rolling through the Central Division there.
2: 15 in a row at home.
1: Yeah, rolling.
3: Not that Brad's paying attention.
1: Nah, locked in. Here we go.
2: 26-12 overall, 18-5 at home. Also, the Guardians won today, and Chase DeLotter in that contest had a double and a walk, so on base twice. DeLotter still over 300 on the year, 306 on the season. And his Guardians are over 500 now after beating Kansas City 8-5 today. All right. Well, Greg, I'll talk to you tomorrow.
3: All right. Talk to you then.
2: That's the Sports Line.
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33: 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The Cavs have won 5 of their last 6 Game 2s. The Pistons have won 9 straight Game 2s at home. For the call of tonight's Game 2, we send you to Detroit with our team of Corey Alexander and Sean Kelly.
34: Jim, thanks. 20,000 plus, all set to go, and so are we. Game 2 of this best-of-7 series here in Round 2. The Pistons with a Game 1 win, 111-101, have this early lead in the series and look to hold serve tonight. Meanwhile, Cleveland looks to get their first road win this postseason and avoid going into an 0-2 hole where teams have only had an 8% chance of winning a best-of-7 series in NBA postseason history. Hi again, everybody. Alongside Corey Alexander, I'm Sean Kelly. Great to have you along with us. Good evening, wherever you may be. Should be a fun one tonight. These two franchises know each other so well, and there were certain things about Game 1 that I'm very curious, Corey, to see if they play a part in Game 2.
1: Well, I believe that the Cleveland Cavaliers approached Game 1 as a feel-out game. The Detroit Pistons attacked it and had a 16-point first-quarter lead. I'm sure that we will see Kenny Atkinson's adjustments show up in the first quarter tonight.
34: The stars. Who are the stars tonight? How will they impact their team's play?
1: Well, you always have to look at Cade Cunningham, and even though you would love to go with the X-Factor, Cade has been spectacular throughout this playoff in his eight games. So you think about Cade Cunningham, and most honestly, I think it's going to be Donovan Mitchell on the other side. I think his Game 2 production will be like what we normally see from him in Game 1s, where he's second all time to Michael Jordan in Game 1 scoring.
34: You know, I always speak to those critics of NBA basketball that say no defense is played at this level. I beg to differ, and this is one of those series that certainly showcases that aspect of the ballgame.
1: Well, that's the difference in today's game. Defense isn't just played as an individual matchup. It's a team defense, but it's being played at the highest level with these two organizations, especially with the Detroit Pistons, who are the number one defensive efficiency in the NBA playoffs.
34: Corey Alexander's game plan brought to you by SoFi. Need a game plan? Go with SoFi and get your money right. What have you got for us tonight?
1: For Cleveland, it's simple. They can't turn the ball over the way they have throughout the playoffs. They lead the playoffs in turnovers as a team. James Harden has more turnovers than anyone in the NBA playoffs. On the other side, for the Detroit Pistons, they were 10 of 26 from three. They are going to have to be able to shoot it better than that if they want to win a championship, especially when they're playing games on their home floor.
34: We will track it early tonight. The first quarter in Game 1 was crucial. We'll probably see that be the case again here in Game 2. Let's get to the starters for both sides. We'll start with the fourth-seeded visiting Cleveland Cavaliers. Kenny Atkinson is their head coach. The guards are Donovan Mitchell and James Harden. This is career number 182 postseason game for James Harden. We'll see what he's got tonight. He had 22, but he had 7 turnovers in Game 1. Evan Mobley on a wing, double figures in 7 of his last 8. Dean Wade's a name that you may not recognize if you haven't followed the Cavs all season long. He's a 6'9 forward who made 38 starts during the regular season. Not a big scorer. He is a role player in a starting 5 here for the Cavs. And then what Jarrett Allen will we see tonight? Huge Game 7, not much of a factor at all in Game 1 of this second round. Allen, Wade, Mobley, Harden, and Mitchell for the Cleveland Cavaliers. Meanwhile, for J.B. Bickerstaff and the homestanding Pistons, who have won 4 straight now this postseason, Cade Cunningham, 4 straight games with double-digit free-throw attempts. Those are all wins for the Pistons. Duncan Robinson lit it up, 5 threes in Game 1. Asar Thompson, one of the best defenders in the NBA this postseason on a wing. Tobias Harris is a story all in itself. Second leading scorer on the team through 8 postseason games. And then Jalen Duren down in the pivot tonight. Back-to-back double-doubles for number 0, who just shoved our table here courtside. That's a large man at 6'10", 255 pounds. Duren, Harris, Thompson, Robinson, and Cunningham for the Detroit Pistons. Great officiating crew tonight for the National Basketball Association. Zach Zarb is the crew chief. The referee is Curtis Blair. The umpire is Carl Lane. Sean Corbin is here as an alternate just in case. Home whites for the Pistons. The white jersey, white shorts with red letters and numbers trimmed in blue. The ball Piston logo on the left thigh. Black jersey, black shorts for the visiting Cavaliers. And the wine-colored C trimmed in the gold on the front of the jersey. Cavs around the left leg of the jersey shorts.
1: One of the things you get to see, Sean, the Detroit Pistons coaching staff, everyone, they get physical before the game to set the tone for how this game is going to be played.
34: Duren and Allen for the opening tap, and it belongs to Allen and the Cavaliers. They'll shoot at the end to our right and toward the Detroit bench here in the first. 20,000 plus, as we mentioned. They have been loving this run by the Pistons. Mobley dumps a corner left. Here's a 3 on the way and good on the left corner. And Dean Wade, who I said was a role guy in the starting 5, has the first bucket of the ballgame.
1: Well, Dean Wade is a shooter, but more importantly, he's on the floor to be able to defend Kay Cunningham, picking him up 94 feet after knocking down the 3 ball.
34: Duren shovels it to Cunningham, top of the arc. He'll send a chest pass wing right. Harris answers right back.
1: And that's a big bucket. Tobias Harris, for as great as he's played throughout these playoffs, has not shot the 3 very well, so good to see him get one to go early.
34: Harden trying to get it behind his back off the left side of the lane. Flicks it up at the rim instead. It's off the heel and rebounded by Harris. He'll bring it up the left side himself. About a minute gone here in the opening quarter. We're tied at three. High ball screen set by Durham for Cunningham. Off the crossover, throws it out of the circle into the rolling Durham. It's a baseline cutter. It's Thompson. Thompson comes out left side of the lane. Throws a skip pass angle right for Cunningham. Four on the shot clock. Cunningham into the paint. Scoop scores right at the rim of the right hand. 5-3 Detroit.
2: One thing Cleveland can ill afford is to have James Harden matched up on Cade Cunningham. Cade will get everything he wants in that matchup.
34: Here's Donovan Mitchell off the crossover. From above the left foul line extended, turns the corner of the lane, and he scoops one home below the broken line.
2: Now, you're probably going to say floater a number of times throughout this game, and you know how much I hate that shot. However, Donovan Mitchell has mastered it, so we'll let you get away with it when he makes it.
34: Cunningham off the post up, lobs to the rim, and an alley-oop dunk finished by Ausar Thompson, 7-5.
2: Ausar Thompson also not just an elite defender, but an elite cutter. So plays well off of Kay Cunningham and Jalen Duren.
34: Here's Mobley with all that length down the right side of the lane. Puts his back to the goal. 2 minutes gone in the quarter. Left-hand dribble to the right elbow. Knocked loose by Cunningham. Loose ball for the Pistons. Harris up the floor on the break with friends. A wait here, pausing. Turns off the top of the arc to the elbow. Jumper from 15, no good. So he misses the mid-range pull-up, and then it's stolen back on the outlet, and Robinson smokes the three off the right sideline.
2: When we talked about three-point shooting, how important it would be, no one better to get them going other than Duncan Robinson, who made it his second in franchise threes this year.
34: And a reach-in foul by Cunningham stops play at 9:33. Mitchell was working in front of the Detroit bench. Cunningham tried to poke it loose from behind, commits the game's first foul. But that Robinson three, points off turnover. It was a big problem for the Cavs in game one.
2: And Duncan Robinson stepping up, making the steal, and then finding himself in a corner, which is the easiest three to make in the game.
34: Into Wade, and in front of the bench, Robinson pops it into the that physical coaching staff and Luke Walton.
2: It's one of the funniest things I've seen in the game. The coaches are body bumping players returning the favor, and you can tell exactly how J.B. Bickerstaff and his staff want to be able to set the tone.
34: Mobley off the inbound of the nail. Spins, got in the air, and turned it over. He couldn't figure out shooter pass. Robinson with the steal to the other end. Physical layup to finish. Detroit's 5 of 6 out of the gate. Kenny Atkinson needs a timeout. And this ball game was tied at 5. And now it's a 12-5 advantage for the Pistons.
2: But Kenny Atkinson doesn't want this to continue to snowball. He recognizes turnovers are already becoming an issue for his team. Wants to send the message once again before they find themselves down 16 in the first quarter.
34: My goodness, 3 turnovers already for the visiting Cavaliers, down 1-0 in this series. We're very young in this ballgame. 9:18 to go in the first. Detroit 12, Cleveland 5. 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

0: 14 left in the opening quarter. It's the Pistons up top 12-5. Let's go back to Detroit with Corey Alexander and Sean Kelly.
1: Boltzy's back on the floor, Jim, after that first timeout. This initial timeout called by Cleveland here, it's already 5 points off three turnovers that have been a part of the story here. 12-5, Pistons lead it with 9:18 to go in the first.
2: And when you think about the way that they were able to build a seven-point lead, once again, the turnovers, like you mentioned, 5 points off the three turnovers, but three consecutive possessions where Kenny Atkinson couldn't stop and watch anymore, so had to make sure he got business taken care of.
1: Mitchell will bring it up with the help of Harden here. This is a team that scored at will during the regular season, nearly 120 a game. Top 10 in the NBA. Allen comes off here in a horn set off the left elbow, receives a pass, and kind of a silly foul here by Jalen Duren.
2: Uh-oh, we got a little mix-up.
1: J.B. Bickerstaff's talking 3 seconds here. Say again?
2: Asar Thompson and James Harden, you know, coming together. Curtis Blair getting in between the two of them. James Harden didn't appreciate the fact that Asar Thompson pushed his arm off and vice versa.
1: Harden receives the inbound, sideline right, guarded by Cunningham here. Harden steps to the baseline, pull up for two. Off the back iron, no good. Tap out rebound by Allen, but racing to get in the half court is Asar Thompson. Thompson to the rack, lays it up, and it spins home. 14-5.
2: And even not a turnover, but a long rebound, still the same result. Fast break points for the Pistons.
1: Mitchell picks it up near the top of the key, hands it off to Mobley, turns the corner, leaves inside. Allen sneaks below Duren to catch and score.
2: A rare defensive breakdown of that possession. Kay Cunningham disappointed because he did not switch on Mobley, allowing him to get inside the painted area.
1: And Thompson will bring it up. That slows down this Detroit run. Thompson waits at the top of the arc and a handoff for Cunningham. Cunningham turns, fires left side for Robinson. Reset back to Cunningham between the rings. Five to shoot. On the left angle now. Cunningham left-hand dribble. Step back. Fader off the left wings. No good. Harden's got the rebound. Long outlet pass. Deep for Mobley. And off Mobley's hand and out of bounds. One thing that Robinson was doing was like a good defensive back. Was hip-to-hip with Mobley downfield, as they said.
2: I believe he's maybe played that position in, you know, Pop Warner way back in the day. Knew a little bit about it.
1: I always forget until I see Duncan Robinson in person. He's 6'7". He's bigger than you think he is.
2: I think he's a tall, maybe taller than 6'7". Yeah.
1: Cunningham harassed front court left. Works past Mitchell. Pass into a lot of traffic. Tipped. Harden knocks it out and a steal for the Cavs now. Mitchell ahead. Mitchell goes left to right. Reverse layup is good. And now a little push here by the Cavs. It's 14-9 Detroit.
2: Donovan Mitchell stays in attack mode, especially in the first quarter. Had a tremendous first quarter in game one, although he didn't get much help from his teammates.
1: Coming off the right elbow is Duren to take it. Turns, drives, tried to flip it to the left wing. That's deflected and stolen. The Cavs have really cranked it up on the defensive end now. Have a chance to make this a one-possession game. Crossover dribble. Mitchell gets the broken line. Push shot. Missed a close one with the right hand, and the rebound ricochets off Tobias Harris. Fresh 14 on the shot clock, and it is Cavaliers ball right of the goal.
2: This is the best version of Donovan Mitchell when you see him being aggressive, attacking downhill, getting into the painted area. It sets up what he does from beyond the three-point arc.
1: Inbound to Mobley, above the right foul line extended, takes the bounce to the top of the arc, shovels it wing left. Mitchell here fakes the crossover, right-hand dribble in the paint, runs it up at the rim and scores.
2: And you've got Tobias Harris down, holding on to his left hip area. Yep.
1: It was a hard screen in that area that allowed Mitchell to get loose in the paint. Timeout on the floor here called by Detroit. And that bucket by Mitchell cuts it to three. So one possession game after an early 7-point largest lead, beg your pardon, 9-point largest lead by Detroit. They'll attend to Harris. We'll take a break. 6:54 to go in the first. Detroit 14, Cleveland 11. 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Gusto.
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1: 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No doubt there's a lot of folks taking a little peek toward the Detroit bench right now at Tobias Harris, who came into today's game with 20-plus points in six straight. He kind of went down in a heap. Corey said non-contact, grasping his left hip. It does look like he will return. We'll know for sure in a moment. In the meantime, Cleveland's put together a little 6-0 run here, and they've looked different than they did in the first segment of the ballgame.
2: Well, it starts with one, not turning the basketball over, but more importantly, Donovan Mitchell being aggressive, getting downhill. And I'm just taking a look at Tobias Harris. Even though he's back on the floor, he does have a limp and favoring that left hip area. So going to be interesting to see, and keeping an eye on him is he even looks as though he's concerned. The look on his face, he's a little bit concerned about what it's going to be when he starts to run again.
1: Schroeder's in for his first run. Same for Jenkins on the Detroit side, and those two are battling as Jenkins brings it across out of the timeout. 14-11, Detroit lead with 6:44 to go in the first quarter. Harris comes to take a handoff front court right and hits Robinson. Weak side coming off a pin down. Leaves in the dunker spot and a catch and a flush by Asar Thompson. Another great play by J.B. Bickerstaff out of a timeout.
2: But where Asar Thompson is so great is finding his way into that dunker spot and then an elite athlete to be able to finish it over the top with two hands.
1: Thompson leads all with six right now. Schroeder turns the corner, push shot at the rim. Mitchell style, but couldn't finish. Off the back of the rim and rebounded by Wade. Reset out to Harden. Left to the logo. Harden in his 182nd career postseason game tonight. Four on the shot clock. Harden takes it to the right wing, toward the right block. Step back jumper. In and out, no good. Rebounded by Duren for Detroit. Halfway through the first. Danis Jenkins. I want to make sure you get his first name right. We've heard a couple different ways here in the postseason. I'm guilty too. Jenkins has had a good last couple of games. Feeds Harris here, right of the lane. Bounce pass to the oval. Thompson, pump fake off the catch. Resets out to Jenkins. Two to shoot, one to shoot. To the right wing for three. Glanced the rim. And a hold underneath the rim. It's on Jarrett Allen, who is grasping at Duren to keep him from grabbing the miss.
2: Yeah, that's it. Jalen Duren pursuing the offensive rebound. He had seven offensive rebounds in game one. That time, Jarrett Allen unable to keep him away from the basketball without fouling. And you, when you look at these two guys, you see that not all 6'10" is created equal. Jalen Duren beside Jarrett Allen is an absolute monster. And Jarrett Allen's a big guy, but beside Jalen Duren, he looks small. And Jalen Duren has really showed his power difference in this series thus far.
1: Duren steps out. Beef Stew is in. That's Stewart. And a whistle off the inbound, and it's opposite side of the ball. Max Strus just checked in for the first time. The foul on Allen prior, his first. He had three fouls in the first quarter in game one. This one is against Strus, who was in for about 2.6 seconds before picking up a whistle.
2: I was shocked in game one after Jarrett Allen picked up his second foul. Kenny Atkinson stuck with the normal routine of removing Evan Mobley first, and Allen picked up that third.
1: Off the inbound, Jenkins wiggles to the free throw line. Pull-up jumper, missed a 15-footer. And a rebound here by Tyson, who's in for his first run on the Cleveland side. Now Schroeder just right at the top of the arc. 5:14 to go in the first. Pump fake on a pass inside, puts his head down, drives, gets under the goal, and he threw it away. Stolen baseline left by Thompson. Ahead to Jenkins. Jenkins pulls away from the free throw line. Sidearms it to Robinson. Wing right for three. Nope. Harden with the rebound. So Cleveland with five turnovers now in the quarter, trails by 5 points. Harden on the left sideline. Hits a slashing Tyson. Shoots a banker off the catch halfway down the lane. Missed that. Rebound squirts out to Danis Jenkins. Tied up here. Left foul line extended. And a jump ball will be called by Zach Zarba at 4:42.
2: Jenkins took no chances on that one. Diving on the loose ball. Getting on the floor to be the first guy to come up with it. Unable to get it to a teammate. But does get an opportunity as a jump ball. And this is oftentimes when you have multiple players in the scrum, the bigger guy normally steps into the center circle to jump, which I would expect to be Jarrett Allen. But Jalen Tyson's going to be the one going up against Danis Jenkins.
1: Tyson is 6'6".
2: Jenkins has a shot. 6'4". He's got a chance. He's not 6'4", but he's got a chance. bouncy.
1: I'm just reading what's printed here.
2: Yeah, I'm telling you, he's not 6'4". But if so, I'm 6'3".
1: He's got a chance that he wins it. Got it to Stewart. So Detroit gets a stop here, leading 16-11. Cunningham off the bounce pass, a slipping Thompson takes it. Goes to Jenkins. Thompson waits left of the rim, gets it right back, and bunnies one up and in for two more points.
2: How effective has Asar Thompson been already in this game on both ends of the floor, picking up James Harden still after a bucket, 94 feet, not allowing Harden to rest at all.
1: Eight for Thompson to lead all scorers. 4:10 to go in the first quarter. Harden blitzed here by two. Now it's Robinson defending him. Crossover dribble. Harden into the paint. Jumps into Stewart. Shoots. Deflected. Goes out of bounds.
2: There was a time, Sean, when if you put anyone outside of your best defender on James Harden with that much space, you can forget it. He was going to blow somebody's doors off. James Harden has been in the league now 17 years. He doesn't have that burst now. He relies on his skill, much more so the step-back jumpers, to be effective, and Detroit giving him no room and no breathing space to be able to get that off.
1: And, Corey, I remember any time that he got into the lane, it was automatic free throw attempts for James Harden.
2: He was the reason why they changed the rules.
1: Yeah, a little wrestling match coming toward the ball. Tyson holding up Cunningham, cutting to the basketball in the circle. Got a hold here. At 3:53 to go.
2: Kenny Atkinson coming up to tell Zach Zarba that it's Cade Cunningham that's creating the contact. But we saw the exact same call on this side of the floor in front of us where Asar Thompson got called for that foul. So the officials very consistent early in this game.
1: 13 foul on Cleveland. Bounce pass to Jenkins off the inbound from Stewart between the circles. Jump pass to Robinson. Shot fake, drives left side of the lane. Goes up with a high one off the glass. Couldn't finish. Rebounded by Cleveland, 18-11 Detroit. Donovan Mitchell, that big high bounce, gathered it, threw it over the top to Strus. From the left sideline, Strus shoves it to Tyson. Tyson right down the pipe, wraparound pass over to Mobley. Spiked at the bottom of the rim, saved by Mobley. Swing it from the corner out to Strus. Knocked loose by Thompson. Mitchell has it at half court. Five on the shot clock. Mitchell drives to the left foul line extended. Spin, shoots for three. No good. That would have gone a bit of... unbelievable shot. Long outlet pass to Jenkins. Or rather, yeah, who dunks it off the catch. Half court feed, largest lead for Detroit. 20-11. Schroeder drives hard. Right wing. Threw it through Mobley out to Mitchell up top. Rainbow three is short and a rebound for Cunningham. 2:48 to go in the quarter. Chance to go up double figures for the first time. Underhand pass to Robinson. Hits a slashing Stewart. Dumping underneath. Reverse catch. Missed layup by Asar Thompson. Maybe as easy as look. And it wasn't that easy.
2: But even still, making life tough for Donovan Mitchell. Almost turning it over. Picking up with the full court pressure after a missed bucket.
1: Mitchell shoves it inside to Thompson. Kicks the corner left. Schroeder for three. No. Rebound. Tyson got shoved in the back. Trying to stick it back through. Thompson will pick up the foul.
2: Asar Thompson was just frustrated on that possession that he got beat to the offensive glass and points to his head, to his coaching staff, saying he knows that was his mistake, picking up his second foul on that push. Allows Jalen Tyson to not only get the bucket, but opportunity to add the free throw on top of that.
1: So here you are, Corey, 2:20 to go in the first quarter. This is the first trip to the free throw line on either side.
2: Well, and again, that bodes well for the Cleveland Cavaliers when you consider that the Detroit Pistons lived at the free throw line, especially in the first quarter of game one. And Cade Cunningham, as you mentioned earlier, has had four straight games where he's been in double-digit free throws as Tyson completes the three-point play.
1: That makes it 20-14. 19 more free throw attempts the Pistons had than the Cavs in game one. Holland is in for his first run on the Detroit side. Durin's back in, and he drops it to Cunningham above the left high post. Long pass caught wing right. Shot fake off the catch. LeVert driving, kick to Jenkins. Wing right three, no good. Rebound gathered in wing right. LeVert for three, buried it. And the former Cavalier, Caris LeVert, makes it 23-14.
2: And Caris happy to see one go down from three as well. The three-point production has been strong for the others right now for the Pistons.
1: LeVert has played in seven of the possible eight postseason games this year. Mitchell takes a handoff, works a dribble halfway down the left side of the lane, puts his back to the goal, and resets out deep. Schroeder throws a prayer up off the glass. No good. That nearly broke the left half of the backboard. He shoved it so hard. Able to clear it. Here is Detroit. At the end to our left, LeVert, one crossover, two crossover, drive and a handoff, fumbled, but saved by Duren at the foul line. Reset out to Danis Jenkins. Jenkins fakes the crossover to the baseline. Quick shot's good. Boy, a quick trigger there by Jenkins.
2: But a nice play by Jenkins, because even if he doesn't make that shot, Jalen Duren's going to get the offensive rebounds as two players converge on Jenkins trying to stop him from getting a good look.
1: Mitchell. Grasped by Howland in the left front court. Gets even with the foul line extended into the paint. Reaches for the rim. He's whacked on the arm.
2: Donovan Mitchell going to that swim move. We saw him pull it off a couple of times in the first quarter, where I believe he had 14 points in quarter number one in game one. But we saw him try to do it to Asar Thompson earlier today. Thompson sat right on it, didn't give him any space. And now Ron Howland does a very good job of guarding it, but reaches in at the last minute to commit the foul.
1: So Mitchell with the line with 6 points. First free throw is for him at 49 seconds to go in the quarter. That's the fourth team foul on Detroit, the foul to give. Raises, shoots, and knocks it down. So Donovan Mitchell now, seventh all-time in points per game in postseason play. 27.7 points per game coming into tonight.
2: Donovan Mitchell has saved his best basketball for the postseason. He gets a lot of unnecessary blame for the struggles of his teams because he shows up each and every year in the postseason.
1: He's got 8, hits both free throws. It's 25-16. Cunningham's pass deflected, stolen. Struess has got it. 3-on-2 to the other end. On the break, the Tyson. Tyson throws it out of the paint, wing left for Schroeder. Thought about a 3. Now drives Jenkins, going to the rack. Dumps it inside, catching a dunk. For Evan Mobley.
2: Smart play by Dennis Schroeder. You mentioned, thought about the 3, decided to put it in drive, and gets Mobley a big bucket right there to make it a 7-point game.
1: 21 seconds of play, 14 to shoot. 7-point lead for Cunningham and the Pistons. Cunningham drifting to his left, has the dribble working here against Donovan Mitchell. 5 on the shot clock, steps toward the elbow, throws a jump pass wing right, and a quick dump into the corner. 3 ball on the way by Holland is an air ball, and there's a loose ball foul. Or did it just go out of bounds?
2: I believe they got the shot clock violation on that. The ball did not hit the rim. But Jalen Duren looking back at Carl Lane wondering, because Dennis Schroeder was able to really come over and do a tomahawk chop on the back of Jalen Duren on that one. So Duren not happy with that contact.
1: Certainly not. I adjusted my glasses a little bit when I saw it too. Howland was wide open, rightfully so. They're going to back off him a little bit. 1 for 3, now 1 for 4 this postseason from downtown.
2: The one make came at the end of the quarter. May have been the third quarter in game one.
1: 4 seconds left. Struess gets it along the right sideline. Gets under the rim. Lost the handle. Ball goes out of bounds. Last touch here by the defender, though, but only 0.6 seconds on the clock here. Cavaliers have trailed by as many as 11. They can hit a quick one here. They'll feel pretty good about the end of the first.
2: J.B. Bickerstaff wants to bring Jalen Duren back in. Most likely you put Duren on the ball. To take away the vision of the underneath out-of-bounds passer, because most anything you're going to do with .6 for the most part is going to be at the rim. So
1: they switch out the trigger now, too. They had Mitchell inbounding. Now Schroeder comes over to take the ball from Zach Zarba. Baseline right, 0.6 seconds. Into Mobley. Wing right, 3 at the horn. It's a little long. They got a look, though, as Mobley stepped back to catch and shoot. The first quarter has come to a close. It could be a lot worse here for Cleveland, who trailed by as many as 11. They're down 7 here through 1 on the road at Little Caesars Arena. Off to the second we go. Detroit 25, Cleveland 18. 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
11: Jim Basquel in studio. It's game two for the Lakers and Thunders tonight from Oklahoma City. OKC, a 108-90 winner in game one. SGA held to 18 points, while Austin Reeves, 3 of 16 from the field in the opener. Coach J.J. Redick.
12: AR obviously didn't have his typical kind of a night. Is this just refining his rhythm after being out for a month, or what kind of do you make of that?
13: Yeah, he didn't play well, but he's going to bounce back. He's a great player.
11: Quick and to the point. Meantime, the Pistons carry a 25-18 lead into the second quarter. Let's go back to Corey Alexander and Sean Kelly.
1: Corey, what'd you take away from quarter number one?
2: Well, you think about Cleveland actually won the rebounding battle. They won 9-7 on that one. They had 3 offensive rebounds. They were able to turn into 5 second chance points. So Kenny Atkinson has to be happier about that. They still had 6 turnovers that turned into 7 points, which is the difference in this game right now in favor of the Pistons.
1: 18 points on the board for the Cavs. That's the fewest allowed by the Pistons in a first quarter of a playoff game in what they call the play-by-play era. Just know that that goes back to 97-98. You bridge the gap.
2: A lot of quality basketball before the 97-98 season, though. So
1: my partner was in uniform. So we're underway in the second, and Cunningham and the Pistons with a 25-18 lead. Cunningham almost turned it over, tried a cross-court pass here. It's tipped out of bounds by Tyson, intended on the right wing for LeVert. 8 to shoot as Detroit will inbound here. Pistons have outshot the Cavs 55% to 37%.
2: But Cleveland's done a really good job on Kay Cunningham. He really hasn't been able to get going on much scoring or assisting.
1: Cunningham will throw it into Duren here at the right foul line extended. Takes the bounce here hard to the block. Reaches up for the rim. Missed it with the left hand. Defended by Mobley. And cleared by the Cavaliers. Tyson playing pick and pop with Mobley up top. Mobley takes it, throws to a cutter off the wing. It's Mitchell into the paint, left to right. Flicks it up and in just below the broken line.
2: But Donovan Mitchell's had his way once he's gotten the basketball in the painted area. But the Pistons have made it very difficult for Donovan on the perimeter. Probably can benefit by being more of a cutter and screener.
1: Mitchell's the first in the double figures with 10. Here's Robinson, top of the arc, pump fake from 3. Bottled up quickly by Mitchell. Release valve here to Cunningham. 5 to shoot. Crossover dribble. Fumbled the dribble. Turned over. Mitchell with the loose ball with Struess. Back to Mitchell. Euros into the lane. Stumbled and traveled with it.
2: But here's the question. He got hurt on that possession. Yeah. Donovan Mitchell was down over on the other side of the floor. I believe he turned his ankle on that possession trying to go Euro step. And is off the floor right now getting helped up by his teammates. Going to try to run it off.
1: Yeah, he's got a little hitch in his giddy up, but he is moving to the other end of the floor at 10:57 to go in the first half.
2: Fortunately for the Cavaliers, it was a travel and a dead ball. Otherwise, Donovan Mitchell would have never been able to get back defensively, allowing the Pistons to play 5-on-4.
1: That's a good point. So off the far sideline from us, Cunningham puts it in to Karis LeVert. He'll bring it across left side. Thurin comes out to catch above the top of the arc. Guarded there by Mobley. Thurin lobs deep inside. It's off the right hand of Cunningham. Saved by Cunningham to Robinson. Back to Cunningham. Corner right three. And got it. It rattled out and dropped in. He got the home bounce.
2: But with Keon Ellis guarding Kay Cunningham, they tried to get him in the post, and a mishandle ends up being a great look from Kay for three.
1: 28-20 Detroit. Tyson from the right wing. Drives Cunningham to the rack. Lays it up and in and took a hand check. Count the bucket. Possible three-point play and a foul on Cunningham here. Cunningham picks up his second.
2: Well, Cade Cunningham and J.B. Bickerstaff both with the same frustration that Cade is getting called for fouls that he feels like are much less contact than the fouls on the other end. As right now, both J.B. and Cade surrounding Zach Zarba having that conversation. Zach Zarba, of course, one of the absolute best we have in the association, is willing to listen. However, it's not going to change his mind.
1: Missed free throw by Tyson, and Cunningham almost turned it over again. They got a quick outlet off the rebound and miss.
2: And we
1: Cunningham ran into a double team and coughed it up.
2: But we talk about James Harden, his turnovers. Kay Cunningham has had some issues with turnovers in the playoffs as well.
1: And he had a three-game stretch in round one where he turned it over 24 times total. Inbound off the left baseline. Thurin off the high ball screen. Takes it himself to the rack and a left-handed layup to make it 30-22.
2: We've seen much more of Jalen Duren attacking off the bounce in this series than we saw against Orlando.
1: Double-double, back-to-back games for Duren. Hitting back to round one. Mitchell receives it between the rings. Guarded here by Green, and for the first time today, pull up for three. Off the rim and glass and boarded by Duren. Outlet pass to Karis LeVert, who walks it up the right sideline. Left-hand pass to Duren. Downhill again. Peels off the right side of the lane. Flips it out to reset to Cunningham in the right front court. Throws a fastball to LeVert. Catch and shoot, three-wing left. Buried it. Karis LeVert, who only played 9 minutes last game, has had an impact and leads back to 11.
2: If he had knocked down two threes in those 9 minutes, he probably would have played more.
1: Harden for three. Can't answer from straight away. Another rebound for Duren, his fifth. And Cunningham will take it from there to LeVert, behind the back dribble. Takes it up to the top of the key, steps into the broken line, shoots, missed the 13-footer. That's cleared by the Cavaliers. And Tyson, who's had trouble scoring the ball, gives it up here to Mobley. Now a handoff to Harden. Harden steps off the right side of the lane, and the lefty knocks it down on a little fade.
2: And that's what happens when you're a Hall of Famer. You can get away with a little extra shove that most guys can't get away from. James Harden using that left arm to push off and get Duncan Robinson to clear some space.
1: First bucket of the night for the future Hall of Famer. Duren down the right side of the lane. Muscles up on Mobley. Shoots, draw the foul. He missed the shot. Couldn't finish, but Duren will go to the line here with nine on the shot clock.
2: But you can see it's been a point of emphasis by J.B. Bickerstaff to get Jalen Duren really at that free throw area and telling him to attack, using his ball handling ability to get to the rim. And, of course, I don't care if it's Jared Allen, Evan Mobley, once he gets in that restricted area, no one's going to be as strong as Jalen Duren to defend him in that short space.
1: 75% free throw shooter this postseason. First one's good, and here we are, 8:37 to go in the second quarter, and with all the free throws that Detroit used in game one, this is the first trip to the line for the Pistons tonight.
2: But one thing we don't have that we've had in the past, especially when it comes to Pistons games, is foul trouble. Right now, so outside of Asar Thompson and Kate Cunningham having two fouls each, no one really in major damage for the Pistons.
1: Split the free throws. Harden rebounds the miss on the second attempt. 10-point lead for the Pistons. Cavs are winning the paint, though, 18-16. Harden walks the dribble to his left. He's on the Pistons logo. Goes around a high ball screen by Mobley. Drive and kick to Ellis. Swing right three. Buried it. What an announcement to his first appearance. Keon Ellis buries a three.
2: Yeah, Keon Ellis knocked down a three in game one as soon as he got off the bench, but was unable to get anything else to go. 1-for-4 of him in game one, and now a great start tonight.
1: Duren again spins downhill, shoots, blocked by Mobley. Loose ball and a loose ball foul. And against Duren, who knocked Harden down just below the left low post.
2: Yeah, Duren a little frustrated on that play, being that last year's Defensive Player of the Year, Evan Mobley, was able to stay in front of him on that offensive possession. Redern would continue to show off his ball handling ability, get to the rim, but Mobley taller and longer and more athletic at the rim to affect that shot.
1: First foul on Duren. Half-court screen by Mobley, and how Harden guarded by Thompson as he crosses the half-court stripe. Looks to the left front court. Thompson pokes it loose into the back court, and then Harden may have flopped a little bit. Thompson got just a touch of a pop on him when the ball was loose.
2: No, it was a left-hand push by Thompson, but when you know you're playing with two fouls, you can't afford to do that. He understands that James Harden did smack him with the off arm, and he's talking to the officials. But Ausar Thompson, a young player, has to understand his level of importance to this Detroit Pistons lineup. Can't afford to give away a foul on such a ticky-tack play.
1: Mm-hmm. So Thompson to the Detroit bench. Holland comes back in. Green goes to the bench. Tobias Harris back in here at 7:40 to go in the first half. Mobley picks it up right of the circle, leads for Harden. Drives from the right wing, got into the paint, and a lot of traffic. Turned it over. I think he tried to force it to Tyson. Stolen here by the Pistons. Harris between the circles. Works it to his right, puts his back to the goal. Now working Ellis toward the color. Harris fumbled it. Got it back. Goes out of a double to Holland. Rainbow shot for the rim. Missed it. Rebound. Tip won't go, but there is a foul, and it's on Mobley, who got caught between two defensive choices there with a lot of bodies right around the restricted area.
2: But that was an Evan Mobley effect on that possession defensively. He really was able to guard two different players at the same time. Forced a quick shot by Ron Holland, but just unable to get back into defensive rebounding position. But that's where, when you're Evan Mobley, you need help from your teammates. If you're going to give that type of effort defensively, taking away two different guys, someone else has to get in there and come up with that defensive board.
1: Free throw good for Holland, an alum of G League's Ignite squad.
2: Mm-hmm.
1: 35-27, 36-27. Both free throws down for Ronald Holland the second.
2: And now he'll take on the task of guarding James Harden 94 feet.
1: Tyson trying to screen, didn't do much with it. Harden all by himself, into the paint, cuffed the basketball, lost it, going out of bounds, left of the goal.
2: And Holland doing his best Ausar Thompson imitation on that possession, forcing James Harden into another turnover as he tries to beat him, but strips the basketball and forces Harden to dribble it out of bounds.
1: 8 turnovers now on the Cavaliers. So far, 10 points off turnovers for the Pistons. They can add to that total here. Jenkins drives right side of the lane. Pushes it off the glass. Missed it from the block. Schroeder able to clear it on the weak side. He'll bring it up the right wing. Pocket pass inside. And Jared Allen with a great silky mitts catch to flick it up and in to score. Timeout Pistons. As Cleveland, once down 11 in this quarter, has cut it to 7 again.
2: But I tell you what, as nice as Allen's play was, even nicer was Dennis Schroeder rejecting the screen and then recognizing as they ice him on that side ball screen, dropping that pocket pass right to where Jared Allen could do something positive with it.
1: So we'll stop here. 6:43 to go in the second quarter. Game 2, Pistons with a 1-0 lead in the series, lead by 7. Detroit 36, Cleveland 29. 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
1: Well, the series will move to Cleveland on Saturday for Game 3. It's about 2.5 hours if you hustle a little bit from one arena to the other. So there's close proximity and there's a ton of familiarity in this series between the Pistons and the Cavaliers meeting in the postseason for the first time in a long time. And it's not just the fact that J.B. Bickerstaff, oh, by the way, coached those Cavaliers just 2 years ago. There's more to it when you really start to dig a little deeper.
2: Well, you think about not only the players that J.B. Bickerstaff coached for the Cleveland Cavaliers, of course, Donovan Mitchell, Jared Allen, Evan Mobley, but also Dennis Schroeder for the Cleveland Cavaliers, who was a member of these Detroit Pistons last season. They went out and made the trade to get him to help Cade Cunningham in the playoffs, which would have been Cade's first playoffs last year. Dennis Schroeder did his job. Cade Cunningham has been awesome in this year's playoffs, but he has to go back and look at Dennis Schroeder, who was definitely a major part of the toolage for the young star.
1: Schroeder's back into the game, as a matter of fact. 6:43 to go in the second. We resume play with the Pistons leading the Cavaliers 36-29. It will be Detroit ball, length of the floor to go. Cunningham, Harris, Howland, Jenkins, and Stewart on the floor for the home team. And J.B. Bickerstaff, as usual, right in front of us. Cunningham, wing left, works off a Harris screen, takes the dribble to the top of the key, throws away from Schroeder, pitch and catch, wants it right back. Cunningham, top of the arc, 8 to shoot. Crossover dribble, through the legs with it. Pass wing left, Jenkins through 3 off the catch, buried it. He doesn't hesitate when he shoots, that's for sure. Jenkins has got 7.
2: But Cade Cunningham just made a beautiful move to lose Schroeder at the top of the key. And Cade was never really looking to score. He wanted to get his teammates going.
1: Harden into the lane, and like his old self, the razor wire arms draws a foul as he approached the rim.
2: But that time he had Isaiah Stewart guarding him, who James Harden right now at this stage of his career still, because of his skill, and you have to be there on the jumper, can still get his shoulders past Isaiah Stewart and get into the painted area.
1: Harden's 11th all-time now in postseason scoring, all-time. He's the second most successful three-point shooter regular season. First free throw is good. And again, I said earlier, it's his 182nd postseason career game. Later tonight, LeBron James will play in his 300th career postseason game.
2: Amazing. And to see what guys are still continuing to do and being effective at the ages that they are is truly a testament to the way the game is being played now, which allows guys to be able to play and be able to play effectively for much longer into their careers.
1: The next closest guy is 40 games below James's total. That's Derek Fisher. Schroeder just turned an ankle off the screen here. Jenkins drifting to his right, gets underneath Schroeder, and his pass deflected inside by Allen. Out ahead to Harden. He peels away wing left. 5:46 to go in the first half. It's an 8-point lead for Detroit. Harden, big high bouncing dribble, works his way to the edge of the lane. Knocked loose by Howland. Outlet pass to Jenkins up the right sideline. Dennis Jenkins will give it up. Howland drives and he's tripped by Schroeder. This is before the gather, according to Carl Lane. So foul and ball on the side here for Detroit as Robinson sheds a warm-up to return to the game.
2: And we got another conversation on the floor. Ron Holland, James Harden just having some words. Holland in now his second year. I believe Harden in year, was it 17?
1: 17.
2: 17 for James Harden. But Ron Holland, of course, growing up in the Dallas area absolutely watched James Harden's development in Houston. So even though they're bickering a bit, at this point, you're thinking to yourself, wow, I'm on the floor in the playoffs against James Harden.
1: Off a screen, catch and shoot three. Robinson fires from straight away. Missed it. That came off the right sideline inbound. Another rebound for the Cavaliers here. Stay in the game by working the glass a bit. Pass wing right for Harden. Drives. He got popped in the face by Howland. Of course he did.
2: But J.B. Bickerstaff is clapping at Curtis Blair. That is a call that you don't get as a young player, because Jared Allen absolutely leans into Ron Holland. But Isaiah Stewart, oh, wait a minute. Is that foul on Isaiah Stewart?
1: It's on Holland. It's the second.
2: But Isaiah Stewart actually grabbed Jared Allen's jersey.
1: But that wasn't called.
2: Yes. So, and Ron Holland and Curtis Blair are still having that conversation. But that is the reason why Jared Allen was not called for that foul, as J.B. Bickerstaff is clapping in the ear of Curtis Blair right now.
1: So not encouraging?
2: No, not an encouraging clap.
1: Okay. First free throw is good for Harden. 39-32. Detroit has led by as many as 11 on two occasions here in the half. Both free throws are good. And so Harden, who took a bit getting the scoring going at 1-6 from the field, is 4-4 at the line, has 6 points. Pull-up jumper. Jenkins again from the right elbow this time.
2: But just a smart play. Get to the mid-range. There's no one there to defend you. Doesn't throw up anything cute. Just goes to his middie and knocks it down. Has 2 points to the tab for the Pistons.
1: Shooting well tonight. Not so good in the first round. Harden turns the corner. Goes to the rim. Runs it up there. It's short. Rebound Allen for Cleveland. Twisting, turning, whacked in the face by Stewart. It's like a food processor spinning around in there.
2: Did J.B. Bickerstaff just give Zach Zarba the crying? It's almost like he did a Memoji. He was wiping the tears out of his eyes, talking about the contact from Jared Allen in comparison to what his team is getting on the other end of the floor. You know, shout out to the Detroit Pistons organization.
1: Yes, sir.
2: Because we were here for Game 7, and we're back Game 7 of their last series against Orlando Magic, and now here. But the seating and the space we are on the floor allows you to see so much more of the action, to where you can give the small, intricate details of the game.
1: We are greatly appreciative. Split the free throws for Jared Allen. 41-34 Pistons. Harris comes out to catch against Wade here, wing left. ISO drives him to the rack. Reverse layup, spins home. I don't know how he did it. Harris got it to go.
2: Through contact. A lot of contact, yeah. But no whistle on that possession to J.B. Bickerstaff's point.
1: Harden straightaway three. Bounces off the rim. Tap out rebound. A Struess angle right for three. Wave that off. There's a foul.
2: Yeah, they're going to get Isaiah Stewart again, trying to keep Jared Allen off of the offensive glass. As Kay Cunningham and Jalen Duren both get up to re-enter the game, with Stewart picking up his third foul.
1: So a little over a minute game time rest here for Cunningham, as he'll re-enter at 4:19. Allen at the line to our right. And while he shoots, let's pause 10 seconds for our stations to identify themselves. 10 seconds for ID. This is the NBA playoffs on ESPN Radio and the ESPN app presented by Gusto.
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